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0: is now 10 a.m., which means it's time for the Family Altar program with Brother Lester Roloff. 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
1: One sat alone beside the highway begging. His eyes were blind, the light he could not see.

0: Will you pray with me? Our Heavenly Father, after all the sweet singing and the good fellowship, looking into the faces of those that no doubt are glory bound, and yet we come to the most serious time and a time of great need. If we are to speak for God, we need thy help. And Father, we're convinced and convicted that what we shall say in these next 40 minutes certainly is the need of this hour in which we live. And help us not to take lightly the call that we're going to ring out tonight. We pray that thy word may go forth sharper than a two-edged sword, conquering and to conquer. Bless the pastor, the people, and the visitors. Lord, we pray to bless sinners and saints, and help us to love thee with all of our heart and come to a real first-hand experience of Jesus Christ. Bless, we pray, thy word, and may the power of God fall on this congregation, and especially in my own heart, and on these lips of clay. Give us unction and power, and give us, we pray, that sweet gift of utterance. We pray in Jesus' name, amen. I believe there are some things more important than others. I believe singing is important. I believe it's always had a place. Last night, we spoke to your heart on the importance of praise and the fact that sometimes our singing does not constitute praise. But we talk with you about some of the blessings of praising the Lord. Tonight, I believe we come to the greatest issue and the greatest call, the most neglected art, and it is the one thing apart from which nothing else matters. Singing, preaching, it's the one thing that the Holy Spirit said all of us ought to do all of the time. There's not another thing that'll touch the importance of what our subject is tonight. He didn't say men ought always to preach. He didn't say men ought always to sing. But he did say men ought always to pray. Our churches have been paralyzed for the lack of one thing, and that's prayer. Our homes have been shattered because of the lack of one thing, and that's prayer. Now realize, and we'll come to it probably in the next message or two, the importance of the Word of God in connection with praise and prayer. Now the Bible said, if you abide in me, my words abide in you, you shall ask what you will, it'll be done. It'll be done. And we're to pray according to the will of God, and the will of God is the Word of God for our life. But he said men ought always to pray and not to faint. And I got my Bible this afternoon and went over again some of the scriptures that have to do with people praying. God doesn't call everybody to preach. I still believe he calls people to preach. I believe in a divine call to preach the Word of God. And I tell you what, I believe that the gospel is so important that God does not just put it in anybody's hands and say, now run with it. I believe that he calls a man to preach his word. In the book of Isaiah, and we'll give as our text the 56th chapter of the book of Isaiah, reminding you that it's requoted and restated in Matthew, Mark, and Luke, the three synoptic gospels, the three men who had the common view of Jesus Christ and the importance of the gospel, and the things that Jesus taught. And in the 56th chapter of the book of Isaiah, we'll begin reading at verse 7. Even them will I bring to my holy mountain and make them joyful in my house of prayer. Make them joyful. I'm going to see to it that they have a good time in my house of prayer. He didn't say my house of preaching. He didn't even say my house of singing. He said my house of prayer. You know why? That's where we meet or ought to meet to get in touch with God. There's no better way to get in touch with the Lord than just to talk to him. Now we can sing to him and we can preach about him or we can present him through the message. But I believe that prayer is an actual conversation and fellowship two-way between God and man. Prayer. He said they'll have a good time. Make them joyful in my house of prayer. Their burnt offerings and their sacrifices shall be accepted upon mine altar, for mine house shall be called an house of prayer for all people. And Jesus restated what Isaiah had announced 750 years before Jesus came to Bethlehem's manger. And he said, my house shall be called of all nations the house of prayer. There are so many scriptures. You remember when Jesus came down from the Mount of Transfiguration, the Bible said while he was praying. And to me, I never had thought about this until today. While he was praying, he was transfigured. His countenance became bright while he was praying. It didn't mean that he was any more divine, because there never was a time when he wasn't divine. Jesus was holy all of his life. He was God all of his life. He's still God. Regardless of what some of these false religionists tell you when they knock on your door. And he was virgin born, transcended sin in his birth, lived without sin while he lived, died without sin, rose again. Always Jesus was God. But he was transfigured. His countenance while he prayed. While he prayed. You know, I'll tell you something else. I believe that praying will help our countenances too. I can tell you an old boy looked like just about looking at him whether he prays or not. Old grouch. Fussing. Raising Cain. Criticizing. You tell, he hadn't been prayed. He hadn't been talking to my father. He hadn't been in fellowship with heaven. He wouldn't be like that, brother. These people that caused trouble in the church, they haven't been praying. You haven't talked to the Heavenly Father about it. While he prayed, his countenance was changed. And they came down off of the Mount of Transfiguration, and they found a little epileptic child, and the father was desperate, and so were the disciples. The disciples said, after a little while, of course, the man just revealed the failure of the disciples. I mean, he just told it out loud. He said, I brought him to your disciples, and they couldn't. They just couldn't do it. And Jesus said, what? Oh, perverse. No, he put the first thing first. Oh, faithless, and then perverse. The thing that's perverted you boys is that your faith has been tinkered with. I mean, your faith has subsided. And therefore, when anybody, and that's what Paul meant when he said, I believe, over there to that young preacher named Timothy, he said, now, Timothy, I want you to watch out about this covetous business, because the love of money is the root of all evil. And I don't know of anything that's ruined as many preachers as money. I mean the love of money. I don't know of as many churches that have been ruined over one thing as money. Covetousness has come in. And he said, the love of money is the root of all evil, which while some having coveted after have done what? Erred. From what? From the faith. Erred from the faith. And then what happened? Well, they pierced themselves through with many sorrows. They were sorrowful about it because the love of money won't make you happy. But the right kind of faith in Jesus will. I enjoyed visiting with Brother Cooley today. We went to the hospitals. And if there's anything that'll depress this preacher, it's walking through acres of sick people. I mean, when you go to the Veterans Hospital here, and I mean, when you walk by as many wheelchairs and as many beds, and you can smell disease, and it's so thick you could cut it with a butcher knife. I mean, when you, and the filth, I mean, the cigarette smoke, and the decayed bodies, and the results, much of it of sin, makes me just want to get Jesus to hurry up and come on. If I ever thought I was going to get this thing straight, I don't think it anymore. Isn't that a strange, you know, this is some paradox. What is a paradox? Anyhow, but I heard, well, anyhow, when I was a post-millennial preacher, I really thought we was going to fix her up. I mean, that's what they taught me. I mean, I went to Baylor in the seminary, and we talked about bringing in the kingdom, and everything was getting better, and we were going to evangelize and gospelize, and we were going to reach the last Hottentot in Africa, and we were going to just completely reach everybody. And then when we got it all fixed and we brought in the kingdom, we were going to call Jesus on the phone and say, now then, I want you to come and see what we've done. Now then, we've fixed you up a kingdom. All we need is a king. We've got all the sin rid of, and we got everybody converted and everything. And listen, here's the thing about it. While I was diligently pursuing that rabbit that didn't exist, but while I was doing it, I actually was far away from the truth.
1: And since I have come to the knowledge of the truth of the premillennial return of Christ and the fact that it'll be like Noah's day and like Lot's day and Sodom's day, even after all of that, I realize that we've utterly failed. We've utterly failed. There's never been such a large-scale failure with all of our gospel and the Holy Spirit and churches and cathedrals and schools and seminaries and all sorts of training and the rest of it. And we failed completely to evangelize the lost world and get people saved in great numbers. Everything we've touched has failed, everything. Now, as I went through the hospital, that veterans hospital, and just looked and saw, there they are, crippled and paralyzed. And so much of it, just a matter of ignorance. I mean, just a matter of ignorance and rebellion. And it's all a result of refusing to go by the word of God. When God put us in this world, he gave us a diet book, a prayer book, a wisdom book. He gave us a power book. He gave a salvation book. He gave everything in one book by the word of God. And man said, well, I'm not going to go by that. Now look at us. Aren't we in a mess today? Physically, mentally, this book is the answer to your mind problem. The reason America's a crazy nation, she hadn't got the mind of Christ. Amen? You want to get your mind straightened out? Why don't you get the mind of Christ and swap off your devilish mind? But instead of going to the word of God, you know where we go? We go to an unredeemed, unregenerated infidel called a psychiatrist and lay on a couch and say, what do you want me to do? And we lay there just like a little old kitten and said, he said, tell me all you've done. And he looks and said, well, I believe we'll have to give you the shock treatment. Well, fiddle, if you'd have come to church to the right kind, you'd have got a shock treatment, wouldn't have had to go get it or go talk to him. Brother Jackson, sure as I'm a foot high, when the preachers and the churches quit giving the shock treatment, the psychiatrists had to start giving them. Now, you can just say what you please. I'm not going to tell any psychiatrist all I've ever done. But I've got me a person, a precious friend. His name is Jesus. I've told him every bit of it. And I tell you, he could have cut my head off or killed me 1,000 times, but he loved me and forgave me and cleansed me and purged me and said, now then, go and sin no more. You just go out of here and stay with the book and read and pray and walk with me, and I'll take care of you. If you'll put enough of the word inside you, I'll keep you from sin. Amen. That's it. But you see, why the farmers said, well, I'm not going to farm by the Bible. I'm going to farm by the government. We've got a program. Yeah, we sure have. It's just about programmed, too. I tell you, boy, what we've done to our soil, it'll never get over till Jesus comes and rejuvenates it. And I tell you something else. The water program's been ruined. And the air has been ruined. You try to get into Houston. You try to get into the airport over there when the wind's out of the east. You try to get in, and I'll guarantee they'll announce visibility 1.5 miles. You know what that is? That's filth. That's some of man's doings. Smog and all the rest of it. If it all fell, they tell me if it all fell at one time, we'd be under 22 feet of it. That'd be a deep grave, wouldn't it? And yet that's man. What I'm trying to say is this. Dear friends, we've gotten away from the wisdom of God because we've gotten away from the Word of God. We're out of the will of God because we're out of the Word of God. And so he said, my house shall be called the house of prayer. But when the disciples came to him privately and said, why could not we cast him out? Well, I'll tell you one thing. If I'm any judge of the churches today and God's people today, we'll never have that kind again if it's going to take fasting. I mean, that's the one doctrine that I'll guarantee is hated and despised and misused and abused, and ain't nobody going to dare fast anymore. And yet it's one of the keys to health, spiritually and physically and mentally. This kind goeth not out. Let me ask you a question, folks, and be honest about it. If prayer and fasting got the job done back there 2,000 years ago, don't you suppose it could have some effect on us and could get the job done again? I mean, has God changed his mind? Has Jesus changed his mind? Has prayer and fasting lost out with God? Or would it work again? If so, why don't somebody get bold enough to try it out again? But I can't think of a preacher going before a church as a prospective pastor and preaching on prayer and fasting. Not if he wanted to be called. You know what I'm talking about, don't you? Lord have mercy. He said, this kind goeth not out, but by prayer. Matthew and Mark recorded it. Now then, in Acts chapter 3 and verse 1, there's a couple of preachers, and they're going down to the church, going down to the temple. And the Bible says that they were going down there for a particular reason. I mean, they had real spiritual business. Peter and John went up together into the temple at the hour of prayer, being the ninth hour. They had a prayer meeting sometime, maybe 3 o'clock in the afternoon, but they were going up to the temple at the hour. They had a definite time set when they were going to pray. And the Bible said they found a man at the gate that was laid there, and they said, silver and gold have I none, but such as I have give I thee in the name of Jesus Christ of Nazareth. Rise up and walk. Now, you know who these fellows were? They were praying preachers. They were praying preachers. And in Luke chapter 3, verse 21, Jesus was praying, the heavens opened. He was praying and his countenance changed, became bright. He was praying, the heavens opened. Now then, if the heavens would open for Jesus in response to prayer, how could we get the heavens open? And we need open heavens for us today too, because we need what heaven has for this earth down here, because everything down here has failed. Bible said, this is always interesting, said Jesus was alone. While he was alone praying, his disciples were with him. he was alone praying, his disciples were there. Now you say, how could that be? I believe you ought to know that. Have you ever prayed with anybody? I think I've prayed with people, and they were still alone while I was there. I didn't enter into the burden. I mean, I was just along for the ride, just sort of a freeloader. They had such a burden and under such groaning a burden until I just couldn't get under it with them. I mean, I just didn't have the burden. They were still alone. There have been times, I imagine, when you prayed and somebody was alone with you, but still you were alone and they didn't have the burden. I don't believe anybody can pray without a real burden. I believe God must put the burden on your heart. And most of us are afraid of burdens. You hear people say, well, I think his burden just finally killed him. Burden don't kill nobody. You don't live. The fact is, you're not worth putting a harness on if you wouldn't pull with a burden. Burden don't kill. I tell you, something else won't kill anybody, and that's work. More people are killed by idleness than they ever thought about getting killed by work. Work is healthy and good and right in the sight of God. And laziness is a definite form of crookedness and dishonesty. Luke 11:1 said, while he was praying, when he finished his prayer, they said, Lord, teach us to pray. Teach us to pray. And he began to teach them to pray. Acts 9 and verse 11. And this always is a sweet verse. This is when you remember Paul was converted on the Damascus Road, and he got on over to Damascus, and he was alone for 3 days and three nights in the black night of darkness because he couldn't see. His eyes had been closed and scabs were over his eyes. And the Lord, while he was stayed there in fellowship with the Lord in quiet, and the Lord spoke to Ananias and said, Ananias, got a fellow down I want you to go see. And he mapped out a visitation program for him, told him his street and number and name. And I mean, put it all down, see? And he said, Lord, I imagine Ananias had great respect for the Lord, but of course Ananias is interested in Ananias. I mean, he wanted to be sure. He got his orders straight. He said, Lord, I've really heard some pretty bad things about him. Said, I understand that they've had a good deal of bloodshed, and I really, best I know, his mission over here was not with the best purpose. And the Lord said, I tell you what, he said, you go on now because you'll find him praying. Now, preachers, I guess we wouldn't be afraid to visit anybody if the Lord would tell us that he's down there praying when we got there. I've never had any trouble visiting anybody if I could catch him praying. Now, sometimes when you catch him playing television or something else, you see, I mean, you have a good deal of trouble. And we'll forget a few years ago, I've always sought to be bold, but I want to be tactful. But I went in the home, and the daddy, he's rather mean man. Of course, and everybody without Christ is mean. I mean, if you're not a Christian tonight, you're just mean. I mean, how could you be any other way? You got a rotten heart? You're against Christ? You're against God? You're not going to heaven, you're going to hell? And you only got one breath between you and hell, your home, and your father's the devil. Anybody got the devil for their father had to be mean. All his kids are mean. It's what the Bible says. And you know, in the, oh, we say now, he's not a Christian, but I tell you, he's a very good man. Good man. He's a rotten rascal. You know why? I used to be lost myself. Well, my old tongue is filthy. My mouth wasn't. I was rebellious. I'd disobey my mother when I could get by with it, and she'd weep over my rebellion. Well, I was mean. That's what's wrong with me. Just mean. I tell you, my daddy didn't just whip all the devil out of me. He whipped a good deal out of me, but the devil had come back. Because he'd stay out a good long while. Especially when I got around my daddy, the devil's pretty well gone. But I couldn't stay around my daddy all the time. And I tell you, when Jesus came in, he came in to stay. And every time the devil comes up, Jesus is there to meet him. That's the secret of living a Christian life. Jesus deals with the devil for me. I never did lick the devil. Never did whip the devil. And you didn't either. But I'd like to remind you that prayer is the Christian's native breath. And every person that is born again ought to live in the spirit and atmosphere of prayer. And the great, he said, call unto me, and I will answer thee, show thee great and mighty things which thou knowest not. He said, call upon me in the day of trouble, I will deliver thee, and thou shalt glory.

Savior, lead me, guide my footsteps, never let me from thee roam. When my wandering days are all over, Savior, gently take me home.

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steady and to watch and pray. The grave will then be open and the dead in Christ shall rise. We'll join our many loved ones and be changed in the blink of an eye. No man knows the hour and no man knows the day, but Jesus says be ready and to watch and pray. But if you're not ready, brother, you'll miss that glorious rite.

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0: Hello. We're thankful and grateful once again that you've chosen to be with us today. This is Pastor Johnny Clardy with Calvary Baptist Church here in Fayetteville, Tennessee. We do appreciate the opportunity that the Lord gives us to be able to do the broadcast and be able to do this. And you pray for us. And again, I invite you to Calvary Baptist Church. If you don't have a home church or you're looking for a good Bible-believing church in Fayetteville, Tennessee, we want you to know that we would appreciate your visit. You can give us a call at 931-433-5808. So we would love to have you to be with us. A lot of things going on at Calvary Baptist Church, and we're looking forward to what the Lord has for us in this new year of 2025. Today we're going to continue on with the teaching out of Psalms 103 about God's benefits. We're just looking at a few things here. We're going to get into not just his benefits, but we're going to look at his character. We're going to look at his mercy and grace, and we're going to look at his dominion. And it's all found here in Psalms 103. And I do believe that it'd be a blessing if we used it as God would allow us to. Last week we talked about the healing, heal all our diseases, and we understand that he's not talking about flesh, he's not talking about our bodies when we use this as a spiritual application. Now, I know the context. I know that it's Old Testament. I know that the writer there is speaking a Psalm of David, and David understood that that it was different then than what it is today. But a spiritual application is that our diseases are healed on the inside, and one day our body, 1 Corinthians 15, will be healed as well. But not today, not at the point of salvation. Our body is still sinful. Our bodies are still weak. They're still in a mess. And so, and the week before that, or the broadcast before that, I keep saying the week. I'm not sure when these things are put out there, but they're, I do appreciate them being put out there. Psalms 103, verse 3 says, "Who forgiveth all thine iniquities?" We talked about one of the benefits was that God forgives us. He forgives us of our sin, and that sin in the flesh is, Paul said, Romans chapter 7, "That it dwelleth in my flesh, dwelleth no good thing." Folks, I'll just simply tell you that when we get saved, our bodies did not get saved. This flesh is still wicked. Our mind is still messed up. And the inner man and the flesh, we battle every day. Every single day we battle. And so until the Lord gets us out of here, until we're changed, until death comes, one or the other, we're going to battle with our sin and our diseases. But thank God that when he saved us, we find that our soul got saved, and it's saved forever. So today, we move on from how he forgives us of our iniquities, and also he heals our diseases. But today, we're going to talk about how that he redeems us from destruction. And we find there, if you find there in Psalms chapter 103, let's read the first few verses. He says in verse number 1, "Bless the Lord, O my soul, and all that is within me, bless his holy name. Bless the Lord, O my soul, and forget not all his benefits, who forgiveth all thine iniquities, who healeth all thy diseases, who redeemeth thy life from destruction, who crowneth thee with loving kindness and tender mercy." So we're going to look at his thing today called how he redeems us from destruction. And folks, we need to be well aware of what God's done for us in that sense. And so what we find is just like when we got saved, the soul got saved, but the body did not. When we got saved, the soul got healed, but the body did not. When we got saved, he redeemed us. Amen. He redeemed us. He purchased us. He bought us. And the Bible clearly tells us that we were bought with a price, and that price was with the precious blood of the Lord Jesus Christ. The Bible says in 1 Peter chapter 1 and verse number 18, it says, "For as much as ye know that ye were not redeemed with corruptible things as silver and gold from your vain conversation received by tradition from your fathers." And verse 19, it says, "But with the precious precious blood of Christ, as of a lamb without blemish and without spot. So our purchase was not through water baptism. Our purchase was not through speaking in unknown tongues. Our purchase was not when we joined the church. Our purchase was not when we shook the preacher's hand. Our purchase was not when we did any of those things. Our purchase was through the precious blood of the Lord Jesus Christ, when he died on the cross, and we, according to John chapter 1 and verse number 12, when we accepted, when we received him as our Savior, the Bible says that he give us the power to become the sons of God. And so, folks, that's where it's at. That's where it's at. So we find that he redeems us from destruction. We were purchased. We were bought with the precious blood of the Lord Jesus Christ. What is that destruction? Well, that destruction is hell. That's what that is. The Bible speaks about a place called hell. Now, I don't have to really tell you, but if you were to take one of the updated, you know, modern versions and all that stuff, you would find that hell is not in there anymore. And you'll find that they've removed the word hell. And folks, I'm telling you, that's one of the reasons why that the world is in a mess that it's in today, is because hell has just become a byword, and it's not a real place anymore. People have just heard it all over the place on the streets, and it's not in the Bible. It's out on the streets now. And so since they took it out of the Bible, what has taken place is man has no fear of it anymore. And hell is not being preached. It's not being taught the destruction of what hell is, what happens and what took place when the rich man passed away. The Bible teaches us there in Luke chapter number, I believe it's in chapter number 16, whenever he passed away, the Bible says in verse 23, and in hell he lift up his eyes, being in torments, and seeth Abraham afar off, and Lazarus in his bosom. Folks, that's not a parable. It's not a parable. What is that, man? It's a true story that Jesus told, telling us about this place called hell. It's a place of torment. It's a place that that the beggar, I mean, not the beggar, but the rich man, the beggar being Lazarus, but the rich man is in hell right now. Verse 23 said, in hell he lift. That's current. That's not past tense. A lot of folks quote that verse and they say lifted. They're not lifted. In hell he lift. In other words, in hell right now, people are lifting their eyes up and they're in torments. And the Bible says that he has asked for mercy. People in hell, the souls that are in hell, they're screaming out for mercy. They're screaming out for mercy on their families, just like this man did. They're screaming out for comfort. The Bible says that he wanted mercy and to send Lazarus that he may dip his finger in water, that he could cool his tongue. He said he's tormented in that flame. And folks, that's destruction. And that's what the Bible teaches us, that we have been redeemed from that destruction. Praise God that the blood of Jesus Christ cleanses us from all sin. Amen. And we find that that redemption is not just that he saved our soul. That redemption is not just that he has forgiven us of our sin, but that redemption is that he saved us out of that awful tormenting place called hell. And that's where the rich man is. That's where lost souls go. And folks, you know, I know I'm pretty much preaching to the choir, but let me urge folks, let me urge preachers and pastors, let me urge people to let people know that hell is a real place. Hell is not just a byword on the street. Hell is not just a curse word that folks use, and it's not just one of the, you know, just the language of the day. No, hell is a real place. There is a real fire there. The Bible says that the rich man said that he was tormented in this flame. There's fire there, and not only that, But that place is a place of loneliness. You know, they talk about having a party. They talk about being able to be there, and you know, their buddies will be there. Well, their buddies may be there. There may be, just like the rich man, he prayed for his brothers, and it's possible that they went. I don't know that they ever got saved. I don't know. But the deal of it is, there's other people there. There may be some buddies there, but you won't care about that as far as having your party. No one will care about that. Your focus is going to be on you and those that need to hear about it, that don't need to come to that place. And that's what that rich man is still screaming and crying out about, is that hell is a real place. It's a place of torment. It's a place of destruction. It's a place that destroys, but it never consumes. And that's the thing about that. The Bible teaches us there in Revelation. It tells us there. It says, them that are filthy, let them be filthy still. And folks, that's what's happening in hell. The rich man is still desiring the riches. The rich man is still desiring the partying. The rich man is still desiring all those things that he desired in this life. His desires of his flesh never went away, and they'll never be quenched when he gets to that place, and when he is, and now even in that place called hell. And folks, we need to realize that. The destruction of the soul, thank God, through the precious blood of the Lord Jesus Christ, he's redeemed us, not just to go to heaven, not just to do, but he's redeemed us, redeemed our life from destruction. And that destruction is in that awful place called hell. And folks, we need to realize the benefit of not going to hell. Amen. We need to realize the benefit that he has healed us from our diseases, that he's healed us and forgiven us all our iniquities, the benefits of being a child of God. You say, preacher, well, you don't know my situation. You're right, I don't. You say, preacher, you don't know what I've been through. You're right, I don't. You say, preacher, you don't know the hard times that I've been through since I've been saved. Well, folks, do you realize this world is not our home? There is another God that is ruling over this earth right now. He doesn't own it, and his children are in control. We understand that. That's why it's in the mess that it's in. 2 Corinthians 4:4, in whom the God of this world hath blinded the minds of them which believe not. Folks, we need to understand and realize this world is not our home. And so we're not welcomed here. One of these days, a trumpet's going to sound, 1 Corinthians 15, and we're out of here. Amen? We're out of here. And so we need to, just like this verse in verse number 1 of Psalms 103 says, we need to bless the Lord. And we need to bless the Lord, oh my soul. Why? Because that's where that we're saved. It's in our soul. It's not these bodies. It is not these other things that we have. It is in our soul. We bless the Lord, O my soul, and all that is within me, bless his holy name. And I'm telling you, folks, if we can do that, we can get past some of the sorrow. We can get past some of the problems that we have. We can overcome this flesh. We can do some mighty things for God, folks. If we would just give glory and honor and praise to whom it is worthy, amen. The Bible very clearly says over there that the Lamb is worthy. Revelation chapter 4, verse 11. He is worthy to be praised. He is worthy to be glorified and honored. And folks, if we can do that, we can get past what this flesh throws at us. Thank God for the redemption from destruction. Thank God, as the old song says, I'm not going to hell. It's good to be saved. My daughter wrote a song, and she wrote that song, and she just, it just simply says, it's good to be saved. It's good to be a child of God. Amen? And folks, it certainly is. There's nothing better. Thank God for the redemption from the destruction. I appreciate you listening. I appreciate you taking the opportunity today and listening to the broadcast. This is Pastor Johnny Clardy, and we hope to be with you next time. And we pray the Lord will bless you this day. Thank you for listening.
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0: Welcome to Great Commission Conversations, a program where we engage in conversation with Bible-believing Christian workers who are serious about getting the gospel around the world. I'm Lee Cadenhead, a missionary to Zimbabwe, Africa, sent out of Cornerstone Baptist Church in Carthage, Tennessee, and your host for this Great Commission Conversation. Most of my guests for these conversations are missionaries, the men on the front lines of foreign fields actually engaged in cross-cultural evangelism, discipleship, and church planting. But obedience and fruitfulness in our Great Commission obligations requires more than just missionaries. The missionary effort is undergirded by missions-minded, stateside churches that pray and give. We hear that term a good bit, missions-minded. Missions-minded churches are pastored by missions-minded pastors. I was in a missions conference recently at Bethany Independent Baptist Church in Cortland, Mississippi, pastored by Brother Tim Ellis. In today's program, Brother Ellis and I talk about being missions-minded and what that means for a local church. Brother Ellis started the church there in North Mississippi back in 2001, and he tells the story in this interview of how they began supporting missions from their inception. Brother Ellis has helped many other churches try to get a mind to do something for missions through Faith Promise Missions Giving, and he's also traveled extensively around the world taking short-term mission trips and exposing other pastors to world missions. I really enjoyed my conversation with Brother Ellis, and I hope that it will encourage and provoke your missions-mindedness. With that introduction, let's get into the conversation with Pastor Tim Ellis. Brother Ellis, you're about as passionate about worldwide missions as any pastor I know. So I wanted to speak with you about what it means to be a mission-minded church. And I wanted to start with asking you about how you developed your deep interest in global missions. So how did you get exposed to the need of the gospel around the world?
1: I think it came from being part of a local church that was catching a vision for missions about the same time that I got born again. And some good men laid that burden before us. Brother Billy Allen was one of those men, and Brother Jack Wood was one of those men. Brother Homer Smith, just when we were connected with those men, they became kind of heroes to us. And so we got involved in what they were involved in and soon became our own heartbeat.
0: Amen. So you were exposed early on as a Christian to giving to missions,
1: right,
0: around missionaries, right, that kind of thing. And I guess that when you came to Bethany Baptist Church, or when you established Bethany Baptist Church here in Cortland, Mississippi, a heart for missions was sort of worked into the DNA of the church here. So if you don't mind, tell us about when the church started, how the Lord got you here, and how missions has always been a major part of what you're interested in investing in here at Bethany.
1: Well, in my young years as a preacher, I was taught, Brother Allen always taught us, that the best diet for any church was a missionary diet. And all the churches that I knew that were on fire or had any real reason were missionary churches, churches that were involved in mission work.
0: Yeah.
1: So, and I had developed, I'd been saved a good long while when we started this work, and been preaching for a good long while. And we had developed, I was already preaching missions conferences and missions meetings and taking various missions trips. But so I just knew that I thought a local church could be started from the very outset with a missions mindset. So when we started this work, it was a miraculous thing. We began in a little old 20 by 40 block building that really is a place in this little community that they voted in. They just let me have the voting house. And so there's where we started. So we met the first Wednesday night in 2002. And so it was a strange service. We sang one song and we took on two missionaries. And then we sang another song, and we took on another missionary. So before we ever had a preaching service, we barely had a prayer. We had three missionaries. It was sounds kind of strange, but, you know, my two sons, adult sons, were they weren't, one was married, one was not married, but they were working, and they grew up supporting missions. My daughters were there. They grew up supporting missions. So I knew we could carry some missionaries, and my wife and I. So we just wanted this church to be built on that. Sunday morning, we took on two more. So we had five in the first week.
2: God's built that way. Well, what do you say to a young man that's getting started, or maybe a brother that is looking at establishing a work? Because there are voices a lot of times that will say, listen, you need to get you a building. You need to get established. You need to get you some people. You worry about missions and giving to missions later on. What's your answer to a brother that's getting something started?
1: Well, the command is in Acts chapter 1, verse 8. Go both. Yeah. And the problem with that linear philosophy is it's not biblical. It's just, and I'm a pretty simple guy, so I just got to believe the book. I don't know how to do anything else but the book's way. And the book said go both. And I know that in the business world, they believe in this. They wouldn't want to start. They'd want to, if you want to turn out work, you want to use all the valuable time you've got. So I think a church ought to have a 24-hour mindset. They ought to be trying to support, have some missionary getting up on the other side of the world, doing the same work of God they're doing on this side of the world, and we're doubling our efforts, our time. So when it's really a basic idea with me that he said, let's do them both in Jerusalem, Judea, Samaria, and the other parts of the earth. Plus, if a church that's turned inward,
2: yes,
1: will turn on itself.
2: That's right.
1: Just a matter of time. It's got to have an outward, it's got to be looking out. You know, really, you know, I'm really, you know, just a country boy. And a great example of that to me is, you know, we got a lot of cow ponds and cow pools around this place. And they sit there and stagnate. And they grow bugs and worms and snakes. And if you get in them, they'll hurt you. They'll poison you. They're poison. Yep. But if that thing's flowing out, it's clean. It's wonderful. And so God, the Lord Jesus came to this earth to seek and save that which was lost. And I think the church ought to be involved. That'll be their heartbeat.
2: Amen. Amen. And I, brother, I know you've experienced it. I certainly have experienced it. As a pastor, I've witnessed it. In other ministries, it's amazing how when you are invested in the things that are near to the heart of God, that God will get you what you need when you need
1: Absolutely.
2: It. And he and in ways that we would not expect.
1: Yeah. It's a 5A promise, preacher. Second Corinthians chapter 9, I guess it's about verse 8, where it says he promises all things and all sufficiency, yes. all ways. It's 5A's there. And those 5A's are not applicable to you just because you're out here in the church. That's a missions context.
2: Yes.
1: And if that church is missions minded, if it's doing what God wants it to do, and I believe God will supply what that church needs, the people it needs. There's a certain number. We don't count noses here, but there's a certain number of people that I need here to carry out the work that God's given us to do. And it seems that God furnishes those people at the right times to do what God wants to keep this work going and to keep those missionaries supported.
2: Amen. It's God's business, and He does the accounting
1: Absolutely.
2: If we're faithful. Well, you've referenced 2 Corinthians right there. Of course, the context of those couple of chapters, it starts by pointing to the example of the Macedonians
1: mm-hmm.
2: and the way that they invested in Paul
1: right.
2: and in the poor saints at Jerusalem. And the same principle is found in Philippians chapter 4, of
1: That's
2: course,
1: exactly right.
2: where those Philippian believers invested in Paul, and then God gave them that great promise right. that the Lord would provide for their needs.
1: Yeah.
2: But that was a conditional promise
1: Absolutely.
2: In the context of Philippians chapter 4.
1: Yeah. We can't claim those. We claim those verses all the time, but we claim them out of context. That's missions for verses. And that's the way God gives it on that. It's a moreover promise. It starts with that word moreover in 2 Corinthians chapter 8. And it's, Brother Allen would always say, it's a second mile ministry. That's
2: Amen.
1: What God's looking for.
2: Well, why don't you elaborate on that? I've heard you make that reference to a moreover ministry,
1: yeah.
2: and that's really, that's sort of your heartbeat in preaching missions and trying to motivate churches about this business
1: right.
2: of giving to missions. So what do you mean by a moreover ministry?
1: Well, I believe that the mission church it's a grace. And, you know, and I make no bones about it. I'm a faith promise guy. I believe that God's way of supporting missions is faith promise. I don't believe it's just a good way to do it. I believe it's a biblical way. I believe you've got three chapters in the Bible. Hardly anything in the Bible is given three consecutive chapters, but it is to how to support the great. God wouldn't give us a command to go in all the world and not tell us how to get it done. So that, as far as I'm concerned, that's the way that happens. But it also generates a mindset, an atmosphere. So in a missions-minded church, people are not expecting God to just do the normal. They're expecting God to do something supernatural. They're not afraid to believe God. It's all he said, that I might be stretched to the regions beyond. It's a stretching ministry. And everybody's faith has got to be stretched. And so this moreover ministry allows us to stretch. It allows us to enlarge our footprint. You know, I would have been born and raised and died right here in North Mississippi if had not been for the mission program. But because of working world missions, I've got friends that are friends enough. I can sleep in their home at any time all over this whole world.
2: Yes, sir.
1: And we've been able to have a footprint that reaches out and touches lives, countless lives of people we don't even know. And it's really been a really good deal because credit had been put on our account while somebody else is doing the lion's share of the work. Amen.
2: You know,
1: we just can't beat it. And it's been a great opportunity. And it's also been an opportunity to learn how to listen to God. You know, if you're going to be involved in this missions work on a great scale, you got to be able to hear God specifically. Because there's certain missionaries that you want to help, but God says, no, not right now. There's some that there's nothing wrong with. It's just that God's got a plan for you to use your resources someplace else. So you've got to get particularly close to the Lord if you're going to be a good steward of his assets. And so that develops a difference in a church. It's just, Paul said, develop this grace also, this gift. I'm giving you this gift. And this gift is that you can be involved with me in my work, in faith promise. And so I think that's what makes mission churches peculiar.
2: Amen.
1: They got a special touch from the Lord.
2: Yes, sir. Yes, sir. Now, you mentioned having gone on mission trips, I guess probably pretty early on.
1: Yeah.
2: And the Lord, as a pastor, the Lord let you travel all over the world, visiting different mission fields, different missionaries. How did you get involved in taking mission trips? And how do you think that international travel and that exposure to foreign missions has helped to shape you as a pastor and help to cultivate your heart for missions and leading your church to be a missions-minded church?
1: Well, the Lord said to his disciples, look upon the fields. Look upon the fields. He had a great emphasis on seeing. And I don't believe you're ever going to get anybody to do more until they see more. And they got to get out there and see that need. The average independent Baptist pastor is busy out there beating himself to death trying to build a work. And he's been taught a set of tools. But if he'll just go to the mission field, he can get his mind wrapped around how God is really working. And it doesn't. Sometimes these people don't have what we have. They don't have the eye. They don't have the machinery that we have. But they're getting something done. So seeing that work puts that burden in your heart. I was just a kid. I just been saved there in Memphis, Tennessee, back in 1981. And shortly after, probably somewhere around the middle 80s, we got tangled up with Brother Wood and started making these. He took us to Mexico. First time I ever went anywhere out of the country, I went to Mexico with Brother Wood, and saw the work there at Brother Sonny Fritz's place. And for the next 25 years, we were going to Mexico once, twice a year. And then, you know, it developed into the Philippine works, and it developed into the works in the Indian reservations, and the works up in Alaska, and the works in New Guinea, and I don't know, just all around this world, there's open doors to get on that field and to see it. And to participate with it, one of the greatest things that God ever gave me the opportunity of doing, I think, was carrying these preachers. After I got where I could travel, and I'm the last kind of world anybody would think could travel internationally, but after I got where I could travel, I was able to carry preachers. And for many years, I could take a load of preachers, and they could see this work, meet these people, and go home and get their church involved.
2: Amen.
1: Because without the pastor, Brother Lee, without the pastor being 100% behind this mission's work, willing to pay the price to get it done, the church won't ever catch that vision. But if that pastor gets behind this work, that church will catch this vision. When that church gets a hold of this vision, it's amazing what those people will do for the glory of God in the world of missions. And it's one thing to give your money, but these mission-minded churches start giving their children, sending them to the mission field, sending their relatives, then that's when the work of God is really growing. And God can see what God can use that place.
2: As a pastor, taking mission trips was a great privilege of mine. And I found it to be, I'm convinced that for our church, that it was a net gain every time.
1: Every single time.
2: Because whatever the investment was to take that trip, it had some spiritual dividends, yes, that helped to motivate the local ministry. And I always felt like it was profitable for our local church, yeah, to engage that.
1: I just don't think it's it'd be hard to get to really describe how much an active mission trip. I believe it so much. At one point, one place in our place, I took 42 people from the church at one time to Mexico. Now I'm traveling so much that, you know, my life insurance company thinks I'm a missionary. They don't want to carry me because I'm a missionary, but I'm not. I'm a pastor, and I had to surrender, preacher, honestly, not to go to the mission field. My heart's desire has always been to get there, and get out among the people, get lost somewhere and do something for the glory of God. But several years ago, the Lord finally settled it for me. David's job was not to build a temple. David's job was to gather the materials for the temple. So my job is to travel around these little places. I don't go to big churches and small churches, and raise this idea of world missions and home missions as a group enterprise, both things going at the same time, and raise men and money and burdens and prayers for the missionaries on the field. That's kind of the job that God's given me in this season of my life. And so we're thankful for that.
2: Amen. I do wish that more men, God called men, to be honest with you, even perhaps some pastors, I wish more men would consider worldwide missions, foreign mission service.
1: Absolutely.
2: I think if we're studying the Bible and looking seriously at the Great Commission, that it's something that we have got to wrestle with.
1: Yes.
2: But this enterprise does not go on without strong missions-minded churches.
1: Absolutely.
2: That's why I want to have this conversation with you. We've got to keep the home fires burning, and we've got to stay stirred. And you've made the observation already, if pastors are not engaged, if they don't develop a burden, if they're not on board, really and truly, you can have a good number of sincere people in the pew. This thing's not going to get off the ground in the way that God would like for it to.
1: All that church is going to do is tip the missionary when he comes about.
2: Yeah.
1: They're going to tip him and give him a token offering for his service, thankful to him, but it will never become the heart cry of that church or the work of God. And that's what the burden is reaching souls for the glory of the Lord. And it's not just reaching souls. It's reaching these people for the glory of God and teaching God's way. David said that, I guess Psalm 67, that thy saving health be to the nations. It's taking this work of God to the nations, the Christian life, the Christian home, the Christian work, save soul. It needs to go. But the motivation can't be the souls. The motivation has to be the glory of God. It has to be that God is worthy. And we're going because this is the work that God gave us to do, because there's something worse than these people dying going to hell, and that is that God does not get what he paid for.
2: Amen.
1: On Calvary's cross. And so, but again, I can't reemphasize, if I was a pastor, I tell all my, I've got about five or six around the country call me pastor, and every one of them involved in missions and mission work. I believe if I was a pastor, I'd study my Bible on a regular basis, and I'd find me some books about missionaries.
2: Yes, sir.
1: And I'd read some manuals about good missionaries. I'd study this thing. I'd think about this thing. I try to get my mind expanded from just a Western mindset to a worldwide mindset. If I had to go alone to missions conferences, I'd find me a couple I could go to and just get fed there. And then I'd come back to my church and I'd get a mission. Somebody could preach on missions there and I'd get that thing moving in my church.
2: That's good, brother. That's one of the questions I wanted to ask you, is how can a pastor help to feed his heart and his burden for missions? And taking mission trips is a big one. That's a huge help. But you propose to read some missionary books, some missionary biographies. There's probably, outside of the Bible, Brother Ellis, I believe that reading missionary biographies, reading the biographies of great men, mm-hmm. has been more of a help to me and stirred in my heart the desire to serve the Lord Jesus Christ with my whole
1: Absolutely.
2: Life, as much as anything else.
1: Yeah, because you're doing God's part. You know, we're always looking inward all the time. You know, we're trying, in the day and age we live in, it's all about me. It's all about what God can do here. God forgave my sins. Here's an observation I've made in the last years in the missions work conferences. Years ago, if we went to a missions conference, somebody was always singing something about, Lord, send me. My house is full. My fields are empty. But now we're singing songs about, Lord, send somebody. our minds have changed. We're looking inward, what God can do for me. But that eye that's looking out there, and God has had a mind for the stranger from the beginning. Even one of the Levitical laws
2: yes.
1: was, you've got to leave, the stranger's got a right.
2: That's
1: he's
2: right.
1: got a right to be cared for. He's got a right to be naturalized, evangelized, and even brought into the family of God. The stranger's got a right. God said, you know the heart of a stranger. There was a time I was without God
2: yes.
1: in darkness. And somebody came to me. I was in a meeting not long ago, and a little girl from somewhere over, a missionary wife over in Eastern Europe somewhere, she stood up and said, I am a result of the mission program. I am the result. Some missionary wanted me. And the Holy Spirit said, you're the result yourself in the mission program.
2: That's right.
1: I'm the result. Paul, somebody was praying by a riverside.
2: Yes, sir.
1: Swimming, meeting by a riverside, was praying. And God said to Paul, come over and help us. And he goes to Philippi, and we start to be evangelists.
2: Into Europe, and here we are sitting yeah. talking about missions.
1: Absolutely. So we're all part of the mission program.
2: That's right. So you're in quite a few churches. You mentioned that you've been preaching missions conferences a long time, and you're in quite a few churches every year preaching missions conferences. A lot of those churches are... You describe them as being smaller churches, mm-hmm. not big churches. Mm-hmm. I guess you've had quite a few opportunities to encourage smaller churches to get involved in giving to missions.
1: Yeah. It's been a real blessing over the years. I've been able to introduce Faith Promise to lots of smaller churches around the South. Matter of fact, we were able to get Faith Promise started in the Cebu Island in the Philippines. We were able to get Faith Promise started this last year in 8 indigenous churches on New Britain Island in Papua New Guinea.
2: I love it.
1: 8. They don't have nothing but shells to give, but they're giving. So we've been able to see God work in this area in lots of places. I got a little internal goal that's in my heart I've never made. God hadn't done for me yet. But, you know, I know churches, good church you're in, and Church of Shady Acres can break $1 million in missions and are giving. I've tried. My prayer is to raise $1 million in my missions conferences every year.
2: Amen.
1: And that's what I'm looking for in all the little churches I get. And I haven't made $1 million yet, but I'm getting closer.
2: Good.
1: And some churches have, I've seen churches grow from their first conference, $12,000 a year, to now they're at $60,000. I've seen some go from $50,000 to $180,000. You know, they're growing, they're learning. And so it's been a great, great joy and a great blessing to meet in the mission with the missionaries. They're my kind of people. You know, I'm glad to be around them. They got big vision. I don't like these little small, dried up ideas. I'm looking for something that's moving.
2: Well, if our motivation really is the glory of the Lord because He is worthy,
1: yeah.
2: we're not going to give too much to this cause.
1: No.
2: That's for sure. But,
1: yeah.
2: but with that said, it's not ultimately about the dollar figure.
1: No, sir.
2: That's why it is good to be in New Guinea or
1: yeah.
2: in the Philippines
1: right.
2: and get involved in this because
1: Absolutely.
2: The Lord is worthy. And these things are, when it comes to the judgment seat of Christ, some of this stuff's relative.
1: Yeah.
2: One church can give $1 million.
1: Right.
2: Another church can give $10,000. The question is, did they do what they
1: yeah.
2: can?
1: Yeah, the principle in 2 Corinthians is by equality.
2: Yes.
1: That's what he says. It's not you be burdened to other men's ease. But, you know, when I go to a missions conference, I usually make a dumb statement when I start. I usually say I came for three things. I came for your heart, I came for your money and I came for your children. I'm trying for God to call your children. That's what I want to see him do. But I can say that because, you know, I gave my children to the Lord. And my daughter was, when she first went to Papua New Guinea, the first night time I was there where they got her house built, and they're on the mission station, and I was getting ready to leave. And it was really a hard time. I was, she had decided I was going, and I decided I was going. In the morning, it's time to go. You know, this is done. So it was a hard thing, and I was praying about it and kind of upset. And there had been some trouble around the mission station that day. And so I asked the Lord, I said, Lord, I'm really troubled. I said, I'm asking you, Lord, is this worth it? This is my baby girl living alone in the rainforest. Is it really worth it? Am I getting this right? Is this worth it? And he said to me, you're asking me the wrong question. He said, the question is not, is it worth it? The question is, am I worthy? And at that point, all reserve were broken.
2: That's the perspective.
1: He's worthy. You know, he gave up. He had one son, Brother Allen would say, and he made him a missionary. He sent him here to this earth for us, you know. And so I've walked away giving my child to a lost world. I've walked away from that. So I know a shadow, a glimpse of what the Father thought. My children are all out everywhere preaching, doing something. But it's something to be invested in this where it's not just your money. It's your heart. Yes, it's your mind. It's your soul. It's, and that's what, if we're going to burn up, let's just burn up doing something for God.
2: Amen.
1: Yeah.
2: Well, it is more than money, but if your money's not invested, your heart's not going to be in it.
1: Where you treasure, your money is where your treasure is, where your heart's going to be.
2: That's what the Lord says.
1: That's what he said about it.
2: And I do think, brother, that I want to see more go. I think that that's something that should be cultivated generationally. You pointed out last night in the missions conference, we had a couple of missionaries here that were second generation.
1: Mm-hmm.
2: And then at least one family had a third generation.
1: That's right.
2: Well, that'll thrill your heart.
1: Absolutely.
2: And it's pretty exciting to think. And I mean, I think the Lord will probably come pretty soon, but we've been saying that a long time. We don't know. We want to occupy till he comes. But if we're not getting, a little church can get involved in missions and what that can turn into. You know, Cornerstone and Shady Acres didn't start off giving $1 million to missions.
1: No, sir.
2: They didn't start off with missionaries all over the world.
1: No, sir.
2: They started doing what they can, and that developed into something bigger than anybody expected.
1: Mm-hmm. Yeah, absolutely. And just think about that. This is a little mission story. It might put that in perspective. Some time ago, I was preaching in a meeting in Mexico, and always the people saved, but nobody was saved that night. And I couldn't see anybody born. So I asked the missionary there. I said, Ruben Rell, I said, Ruben, did anybody get saved tonight? And he said, I'm pretty sure. So we go down the road, and his wife hears that. She don't know it either, so she's investigating. Ruben, did anybody get saved? He said, I'm pretty sure. And so she didn't let it go. Who got saved? And he said, I support missionaries. Brother Tim supports missionaries. We all support missionaries. Some of us, girl, had somebody saved tonight. And that's the true story, brother. You can take a little church. I preach in some missions conference, and churches got 35 people in it. But they're giving to see this work go. And it's the same money that Cornerstone's giving to. It's the same work that Shady Acres giving to. It's the same work that Bethany, here where I'm at, is pouring the money into. We're seeing God's work go around, and lots of us have the same missionaries.
2: Yes, sir.
1: Money that you give in your church goes in the pocket of lots of the guys that our church gives money to goes in their pocket.
2: Right.
1: So this is the work of the church. It's not our hobby. It's the work. But we do reiterate here and believe. I teach my people that whatever you expect out of that missionary, he expects out of you. Because like, preacher, if you leave and go to Africa, you're trusting me. You're going to leave your relatives and your loved ones and your cousin and your family to go to a field to reach somebody else. But you're trusting me to get that done for you at home. It's my job to reap down these fields. Those are my fields in Africa, you're reaping down. But you expecting me to get yours reaped down over here. It's our our work that fits together. It is the work of the church.
2: Amen. I think there are a bunch of country churches that are getting the job done much as any big church proportionally, yeah, and really faithful. I do think it's a shame that probably there's a sentiment at times that, well, what can our little country church do? But I'm glad a man like yourself's getting around, yeah, encouraging churches. I don't know if this is I wouldn't want to be misunderstood. I realize this could be overstated. I think that there are some country churches that their very existence in their little pocket of these rural areas in America is at least partially justified by their investment in world missions.
1: My young men that go out here to pastor, take churches, the first issue we want to know is where they stand at on that book. The second issue

0: I'm gone too much. And my wife and I decided many years ago that we would let God set the schedule for the missions conferences. And so when I'm leaving, I'm usually going to a missions conference. And the Lord set it up that way. We trusted Him to see that we got where we needed to go on those. And it's been a great blessing to deal with these little meetings around the country, around this nation and foreign countries. It's amazing to see what God can do. He'll get it done.
1: Amen.
0: He'll get His work done if we just stick with Him.
1: My pastor, he's preached in probably some decent-sized churches, but I don't think there's anything that excites him as much as I've seen at times when he's come back from a church with just a handful. Our second, we're sort of early, I say early, relatively early on in our deputation process. I guess about the second church that our family visited was not very far from our home church. It was on a Sunday night. This little building, the building fit the church. There are about a dozen people in the church. Sweet spirit. The song leader got up. He's wearing bib overalls. Leads, you know, the song service. It was a sweet spirit.
0: Yeah.
1: I preached my guts out to that dozen people plus my family.
0: Mm-hmm.
1: That was one of our first supporting churches. That church, their children's Sunday school, they got a handful of kids. They sent us, they had all filled out cards for our family, sent a series of questions, mailed it to us.
0: Yeah.
1: That preacher's contacted me twice since we've been to the church. Mm-hmm. I was so encouraged.
0: Yeah.
1: Dozen people getting something done for God.
0: Yeah. You know how it is in the history of this missions program in America. After World War II, America sent out more missionaries than any other time, and we were in that depression. And so they did it. They did it off of little country farms, planting an extra acre. The old guy called it God's acre. And so they would reap that in, and whatever they got off of that acre, they would send it to the mission field. And we still have guys here that practice that principle. I got one guy who gives every third job, whatever that third job is. If it's a big job, it's a good offer. If it's a little bitty job, it's not much, but he gives every third job on top of his offering. And we have, you know, we have people that look for some way like that to get involved. And I mean, God knows how to bless his acre.
1: Yes.
0: He knows how to let the poison blow over there and take care of the weeds and send the rain in the right place. He knows how to do what's for his. So it's not always about, I mean, just one lad that had five loaves and two fishes. And I just kind of believe that maybe his idea was, maybe not anybody else is going to eat today, but the Lord's going to eat. Because I got a lunch. I'm giving mine to him. That's all he needed for 5,000 to feed 5,000 men. So
1: point is, everybody can do something.
0: Can do something.
1: And most of us can do more.
0: Right. Yeah, that's the other thing. When I get to a place, they call me the more preacher because they know I'm going to ask them for more. But you know, I don't want my faith to be the same as it was last year.
1: Yeah, sure.
0: Brother, I spoke with Brother Allen. He taught us lots about it. And Brother Allen used to say, if you give the same this year that you gave last year, that means the missionaries that we've got can stay. He said, if you give less, the missionaries we got to come home. But if you'll give a little more, maybe we can get another missionary out. And that's the pattern. We want to be stretched. We don't want to do the same that we did last year. And we ought to know by now. For 52 weeks, we've been praying this offering. It's a prayed-in offering and a prayed-out offering. We prayed it in from God. We prayed it out to the world. And so now we know God will meet this need, so we can trust Him for something different.
1: Yeah, and brother, lest any of our listeners just get a little bit nervous from this money talk.
0: Yeah.
1: In 2 Corinthians 8, it's really a matter of spiritual growth.
0: Absolutely.
1: Because you've never arrived. You've always got room to grow.
0: Absolutely.
1: And if you're growing in your understanding of the Word of God, if you're growing in your ability to give out the gospel, mm-hmm. if you're growing in your prayer life, if you're growing in your love for the people of God, what it says in 2 Corinthians 8 is, see that you abound in this grace also.
0: Also. It's a grace also.
1: That's right.
0: So it goes hand in hand with growing. I don't think anybody's growing. What good is a Bible? What good would it be for God to show me the deep treasures of the Word of God if I was just going to stay at home with it or use it to argue to prove somebody out what I knew? I think

0: gave it to me to pour out. He was always, God's always filling it in the Bible. He's always filling something empty, and he's always pouring something out.
1: Yes, sir.
0: And that's what he wants to do. Fill us up to, with the Spirit of God to overflowing, and let the world live off the overflow.
1: Amen. Well, brother, you've to begin winding this up, you're carrying this forward, this business of Faith Promise Missions Giving and provoking churches to get involved in worldwide missions and encouraging churches to be missions minded. In your own way, you're carrying this into another generation of churches. You've been around some of these men like Homer Smith, mm-hmm. Billy Allen, Jack Wood. You mentioned these men who have made a difference, who raised a lot of money for missions, who provoked a lot of churches to get involved. I'm wondering this, and no doubt you've been a lot of great missions meetings. You've not always been the guy preaching. You've sat under those other men, heard them preach. You've heard them raise money. You've heard them stir the people of God to give. So given your interest in missions, your longstanding involvement in supporting missions, I'm wondering if there are any trends in this generation that are of concern to you or that are cause for encouragement for you when it comes to the missions involvement of independent Baptist churches.
0: Well, you know, we'd like to say that we're just completely encouraged that the mission work's going to go forward stronger, but it's not true. The more that we look, the more that we see the compromise and the coldness and the carnality of our churches, this is a moreover world. So people that are not interested in God are not in the first mile are not at all interested in the second mile.
1: Right.
0: And so we've got this adjustment to the world that's going on in our churches, and our people are not willing to pay the sacrifice. They're not willing to bear any kind of convictions. They're not willing to take much preaching. They're not willing to walk very, very far along with the Lord, get out of their comfort zone hardly at all anymore. And it seems extreme. If I'm there and I can't even make it to church three nights a week,
1: yes,
0: it seems awful extreme to ask you, me, to give you my child to send to the mission field. You know, missionaries are raised, they're trained in homes.
1: That's right.
0: And if that home is not mission-minded, if it's carnal, if it's I'm not talking about wicked. I mean, just worldlings. If it's just living for what this world can give, then there's hardly any way to produce a missionary out of that, because the very idea of a missionary is giving up everything. You know, we talk this stuff, but when you sit down at that bedroom and you reduce a lifetime into two suitcases that you can put on an airplane and carry across the world, this thing gets really real, real fast.
1: Yes, sir.
0: And so it's concerning to us as we watch these voices arise that are arguing about things that make no difference at all in the overall scheme of things. And they seem to be trumping everything. The social media, the internets are running wild with these guys that are arguing over things, and the churches are splintering off. And every time you do, then a missionary gets hurt. Every time we do, the mission work gets stopped. Nowadays, you know, if we want to build these bus ministries not to pick up souls, but to build these works, like, you know, we're going to Disneyland, we're going to have the old folks married, we're going to marriage, we're going to have all this stuff. That's great if a church can afford it, but don't lose the idea that the lion's share of we're working for the night's coming when no man can work. And let's get this, let's build strong families, build strong lives, but let's keep why are we doing that? For the glory of God. Why? So we can be winning souls. Every verse in that book ought to take us back to Christ. And everything that we do in the local church ought to take us back to getting Christ glorified, and that would be in seeing his church and his gospel preached around the world. Well, I have a problem with some of this, and you know it as well as I do. We've got a lot of compromise coming in. The minute there's certain kinds of things that happen in the church, when that starts happening, that mission program fades. The second thing that's a problem that I've seen, because I'm preaching now over decades, is that we got churches, good, solid churches that love God and give to missions, and they're missions minded. But the kids, now they're 30. They're going to be here for missions conference. They're going to give, and they're going to support, and they're going to love the missionaries, but they don't have the same heart that mom and daddy had. Because they always grew up around missions and it's just their thing. We've got to inspire in them the grace of God, the glory it is to be involved in God's work. And I think the best way to do it is to open that book, get back to 2 Corinthians 8, 9, and 10, Philippians chapter 4, where you preached last night in Isaiah 6, and just teach. God is a going God.
1: Amen. Sounds like a missions-minded church really is a... We're not just taking an offering. We're trying to promote a lifestyle.
0: Completely.
1: We are trying to develop a way of life where we're not distracted with carnal, temporal things, mm-hmm. where our eyes are on the prize of the glory of God and getting the gospel around the world.
0: I think you're dead on, brother. I think it's a whole deal, and we're just a little part of this thing. I mean, you know, it's just what we do. It's just what we do. That's who we are. God saved us. God pulled us out of the miry clay, set our feet on a solid rock. So we want everybody to know about it.
1: You made an observation this week that I thought was interesting. It may have been just sort of an off-the-cuff observation, but you've mentioned in the past seeing young men, let's say, respond to a call to missions. And actually being confronted with the Great Commission and pressed to give it some serious consideration. And if I'm not mistaken, you've made the observation that men surrendering to foreign mission service seems to be a less frequent occurrence.
0: Yeah.
1: You think that's right?
0: I do. I believe it's right. I've noticed it. Getting more and more predominant as we go along. There used to be an element of guys in every missions conference who was ready to charge. And they had the romance of missions in their mind. I mean, they were adventurers. They were ready to go for the glory of God. And those guys, you want to say, hey, man, calm down. Stay with God. Get some maturity. See where God's going to put you. Let God open a door. But now, brother, there's no interest. You get through preaching a missions conference, you're preaching your heart out, and these people are ready to give, and you look back through the crowd, and the old senior saints, they're trying to find some way to get some more money in. They're trying to go. I've got one old guy, 85, 86 years old. He's going every day for somewhere to reach somebody. But the young people are just so enamored by this world, and I think the parents don't know that their hearts are becoming so hard by all the technology. And the spiritual atmosphere around us that God is trying to get at their minds, and they know if He does, what it's going to cost them, and so they don't even think it's a viable option. But I am seeing a lot of men that have been in the ministry here at home. Behind the pulpit, it's a good many of those men nowadays are saying, hey, I need to go to foreign too. And I'm seeing some women, some girls. They'll come down and say, is it someplace that I can serve? There's something I can do. And so we just really, missions work on a mission field, I hope I can say this right, is a man's job.
1: Yes, sir.
0: It's not a kid's job. I'm not meaning don't use your kids, but this is a job for men, spiritual men. God's answer for every problem that I can find in the New Testament has been spiritual men. Every time there's a problem, it's spiritual men. God raises up to meet that need. And I think we got a real problem in America today with men wanting to be men. Facing this fact that one day you're going to look at Savior in the face. This is your time. Spurgeon's gone, Brother Lee. Yeah. He's done his work. He's done it. J. Oswald Smith is gone.
1: Yeah.
0: You know, those men have done their work. They've been here. This is our time. We're born for such a time as this.
1: Yes, sir.
0: We're accountable for this generation. But it's hard to get American men, young men, to put their shoulder under the burden. And there's still good men out there. I don't want to belittle them. But it's hard to get them to put their shoulder under the burden and recognize, hey, you know, I'm willing to do this, Lord. Whatever it is that you want me to do, I'm ready to do it.
1: Well, brother, I do think that kind of sort of bringing this full circle, I think that what you've just described is, I think it's typical of the society in which we live.
0: Yeah.
1: It's not just in the church.
0: Right.
1: We're looking at the judgment of God upon a nation, like you read in Isaiah chapter 3, where women rule over them and children are their oppressors. And there is a crisis of masculinity, and it's tied in with some of this technology,
0: yep.
1: An emphasis on athletics,
0: yep.
1: An emphasis on video games, and so missions minded. It's more than having a missions conference, I'd say. It is getting first things first, and having our lives, having our families biblically ordered.
0: Yes.
1: Because boy, this work it should get the best of our young men.
0: Yeah.
1: Not the left of them.
0: You're right. Who's he gonna call from? Can't call from the world. Can't call from the government. He's gotta call from somewhere. Can't call from carnal churches. He can't call from churches that don't even have a proper Bible, they don't even know any doctrine. So what in the world are we gonna do? It narrows the ability to reach the world down extremely. But it's not undoable. Because Gideon had to cut to 300.
1: Right, right.
0: God's got the people here to get this done in this yeah. generation. And it can be. Coca-Cola's all over the world. I've never been anywhere in the world I couldn't get Coke.
1: Right.
0: So we can get done. We just need to put our hand to the plow and get done and catch this vision. It's this vision. Get our eyes out there on these fields. They're white in the harvest. What can I do, Lord? And here I am. Send me.
1: Well, Brother Ellis, I don't, you know, I certainly want our listeners to get the impression that we're just bemoaning the lack of interest. I have hope for this proposition.
0: Yeah, absolutely.
1: I believe that churches in Laodicea can be missions minded, yeah. can get things done. Yeah. And I shared with the church last night. I've been in some churches where I've had a lot to be encouraged about.
0: Absolutely.
1: Where I see the Lord doing some yeah. things, and I think maybe in part it's because some of the sheen of this world has been stripped off yeah. here lately.
0: Yeah.
1: And hopefully it'll leave us with what really matters and yeah. we'll get back to the main thing.
0: If you can get among nationals in nearly any country in the world, you can see the amazing fire of almost Acts 2. You can see that desire moving. I mean, brother, I could just go for hours upon hours of the miraculous stories that I've seen national people do to win their home. I've seen them carry generators for 8 hours just so they could put a tent up so somebody can preach. I've seen them do all kinds of things. I've seen them go to a place and just say, okay, I'm not coming back home. This is where I need to be. No support, anything. I'm just going. I got here. And, you and I both, probably. I know I could name 2 or 3 young men that went on a mission trip and just stayed. You know, this is where I got to do something. So, I mean, it's not like that. It's not like the devil is going to shut down God's work for world missions. He's not going to get it done. The problem is, are we going to get a hold of this grace and get involved in it?
1: Yes, sir.
0: And let him, and that's where I want to be. I want to be involved with him. Old Preacher Earl Hughes used to say, that if you get in the traces, if you get in the harness with the Lord, every now and then, maybe at the end of the road, you'll bump up against him. And if you want to meet the Lord, I'll tell you where you'll meet. Ruth met Boaz in the field.
1: Yes, sir.
0: That's where it all happened, in that field. And if you want to meet the Lord, you get Bob where he's at. He's out there working in the field. You'll bump into Christ out there.
1: Amen. Brother Ellis, I sure appreciate your heart for missions. I appreciate the heart that Bethany has for worldwide missions, and I thank you for having this conversation with me today.
0: Appreciate you having me talk.
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0: 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We'll return to the music right after the following sermon. 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
1: They're folks up there, they're just like y'all. Amen. Just talk a little funny, but they're just like y'all. Amen. No, they are very much of a blessing, and we've enjoyed the fellowship with them. And Brother Jason's actually going to be at Brother Joe's in December, early December, the first week of December. And it might be that you might want to go down there. I'm going to try my best to go down there for a couple of nights and try to be down there with them, and also to be with Brother Joe as well. And but anyway, all right then. Just trying to think, make sure I didn't miss anything. Looks like Bailey come through her testing, our doctor's appointment today. And Lauren also had a doctor's appointment today, and I think things went well. So there was God's answered prayers, amen, that we've been praying for. And that sure is a blessing. So, but anyway, you have your Bibles tonight. Let's go back to Colossians chapter 1. Is that all right? Amen. Colossians chapter 1. And we'll kind of cover a few things here tonight in Colossians chapter 1. Seems like we've been here for a little while. There it is. A lot. We've been bouncing back and forth for the last several weeks at Isaiah 53 and Colossians chapter 1. And I think I told you when I was up there, I preached all three nights in Colossians chapter 1. And I think it went well. I think things were, he said he helped his church, so I hope it did. And here in Colossians chapter 1, we understand about what Colossians is about, of course, about the mysticism and humanism that Colossians is dealing with. And when you look at this thing, too, you find that Paul is writing in verse number 7, he says, "As you also learned of Epaphras, our dear fellow servant, who is for your faithful minister." You find that fellow in Philemon. And so when this letter was written to the church, whenever Paul mentions the church in Philemon, he's talking about the church of Colossae here. And it's about a church in their house that's going on here as well. And but even at that, we find that there's some interesting things in this chapter, in this book, about the warnings to the church, about the mysticism, humanism, and things like that, that they are looking at. The ability to have wisdom and things like that outside of God is very dangerous. And that's where we're at in the world today, is a lot of folks think they're wiser and smarter than God. And so we must keep a check on that, right? We've got to keep a check on that, that we don't get ahead of God with those things. But here in chapter 1, I want to read a few verses, verse 20. The Bible says, "And having made peace through the blood of his cross, by him to reconcile all things unto himself. By him, I say, whether they be things in earth or things in heaven. And you that were sometime alienated and enemies in your mind by wicked works, yet now hath he reconciled in the body of his flesh through death to present you holy and unblameable and unreprovable in his sight." So I want to look at that thing. We can go on to verse number 23, but it will throw a kink in it as far as where we want to go tonight. But the big word here in these verses is reconciliation or reconcile. Now, the men have, we've gone over this thing, a study in reconciliation, and but it's kind of a different view. Same word, same definition, but it's a different view of where Paul is at looking at this, and so we'll look at it and come at it at a different angle. But I want us to just consider what he's saying here. It says in verse 19, to get the context, "For it pleased the Father that in him should all fullness dwell." So when we talk about Jesus Christ, we're talking about he's God. We're talking about he's the Savior, amen. But as we covered Wednesday night, Sunday night, but he's God, but he's also the Holy Spirit and also the Savior, all three in one. And that's what he's mentioning there in verse 19. So in the pleasing of the Father, he says there that in him should all fullness dwell. He was all God, he was all man, and he was all Holy Spirit, amen. Everything about him was perfect, amen. There was nothing imperfect about Jesus Christ. He wasn't just a good prophet. He wasn't just a good man. He wasn't just a good disciple of God or whatever. No, he was God. He was perfect in all ways, and there was nothing that was infallible about him at all. And so the context is it's pleasing the Father, and how he pleased the Father was that Lord God put everything on him and in him. And he says in verse number 20, this